0: There are only three rooms, Mr. Marlowe. What do you suggest we do?
1: Well, first, let's look for that note. She may have left it here somewhere. No, you try the bedroom. I'll start with the wastebasket.
2: Full of papers.
0: All right. Just as you say, Mr. Marlowe.
1: Yeah, sure. Endicott Clinic. 321 North Rossmore. Say, Kettering, what does Shirley do for a living?
0: Oh, she was a receptionist, Mr. Marlowe, at a medical clinic on Rossmore.
1: Well, that figures.
0: Mr. Marlowe.
1: What?
0: Mr. Marlowe, I found it. The note the maid spoke of, it's the same paper written with a soft pencil like the one attached to that box outside. It was on her dresser.
1: Now, give it here. Let's see it. Dear Shirley Doyle, guess who I ran into last night? Francis Dragato. Suggest you meet me at the corner of Ventura and Woodsett Boulevard at 10:30. Not signed, huh?
0: Is Francis spelled with an E?
1: Yeah, the girl's name.
0: I've never heard Shirley mention any Francis Dragato. Mm. And a public street corner wouldn't be much of a place to check 5 hours after people met, would it, Mr. Marlowe?
1: No, I suppose not.
0: Mr. Marlowe, what have you got? What is it?
1: Oh, a page torn out of the classified directory, a listing of theatrical agencies. Line through by pencil from A down to C. Well,
0: the last one crossed out is Capital Artist.
1: Yeah, that makes Drake Talent Agency next.
0: Well, she never had anything to do with show business, Mr. Marlowe. What do you think it means?
1: I don't know.
0: You going to check with the Drake Agency?
1: No, my first stop's going to be where you were last night, the Blue Chip. I know the owner, Eddie Shaft, and Eddie knows an awful lot, including things that aren't always exactly his business. May be able to help us if he wants to.
0: Shall I come along, Mr. Marlowe?
1: No, you go home, Kettering. I'll try to deliver your bride before 9.
0: All right. Shall I pay you now?
1: Now we'll let it go, COD. I haven't the slightest idea what I'm going to run into. The snapshot of Shirley Doyle my client had given me reminded me of the kid you went to school with. You know, she had the kind of well-scrubbed look you knew was quick to smile, but I knew that she could be in a lot of trouble if she was tied in at all with the dapper Eddie Shaft. After dark, the Blue Chip was one of those cozy, soft lights melting on thick drapes kind of places. It made you forget all about the stiff prices for limp food. But now, at a little better than 5 in the afternoon, under wide-eyed, unblinking work lights, it had all the cushion come hither of a union hall. In one corner, a skinny musician with a golf ball complexion was working over a clarinet. While in the middle of a dance floor with no more diameter than the hole in a candy lifesaver, a girl was standing on a piano stool. She was smoking and looking straight ahead at nothing. Her red shingled hair, promise of a nose, and plunged neckline tagged her as the singer on the posters outside. One Miss Corky Netherlands.
3: The place is closed, soldier.
1: Glad you told me. Never would have known.
3: Never mind the routine, soldier. Just come to the point. What do you want?
1: Just a few words with the boss. Eddie around?
3: No. No, he's not.
1: Uh-huh. How about his bungalow in Coldwater Canyon?
3: You mean it hasn't hit the papers yet?
1: What's the connection between Eddie and the headlines?
3: Soldier, Eddie was stabbed to death sometime this morning.
1: You gotta be kidding.
3: Sometime between 9 and 11, the cops say. Well, so long, sir.
1: Hey, wait a minute, Corky. You have any idea who did it?
3: No. Except that maybe it was a dame.
1: Any description on her?
3: The law isn't gabby about things, soldier, believe me. If you don't, try Eddie's bungalow yourself and find out.
4: Hustle up, will you? Oh, yeah, and Mooney, don't forget to have that fingerprint crew go over his other car on that back porch rail.
5: Okay, Lieutenant. Hey, can they start the body downtown now?
4: Yeah, I guess so. We're not going to get any smarter staring at
1: it. Hiya, Matthews.
4: Huh? Oh, hello, Phil. What brings you up here?
1: Curiosity. I was in the neighborhood. What's the setup? I hear it's supposed to be a woman.
4: Could be. Where do you hear this?
1: Singer over at the Blue Chip, Corky Netherlands.
4: Oh, her. Yeah, well, she's clear. She was home right up until noon, and she can prove it.
1: Mm-hmm.
4: This happened a little before noon, an hour or so. But it was a woman, all right.
1: What makes you so sure?
4: Oh, Phil, fresh lipstick on a glass and a cigarette, a kitchen knife for a murder weapon, etc.
1: No.
4: Also, some long-nosed neighbor saw a girl. Said she was young, maybe blonde. She wasn't sure. So I'll run out of here a little after 11 this morning.
1: Mm-hmm. All this adds up to somebody in particular, huh?
4: Well, it should, Phil. Norma Mayetta.
1: Who?
4: Norma Mayetta is her name. She was Eddie's dearest, you see. It should add, but it doesn't. She left town last night for Chicago in the 1 a.m. plane. We checked it. Of course, Eddie Shaft went with a lot of girls.
2: Excuse me,
1: that's so right.
5: We just got hold of that night cashier over at the Blue Chip.
4: Yeah, what'd he say, Mooney?
5: Shaft took $50,000 in small bills out of the office safe last night.
4: Oh, what time?
5: About 2 a.m. Had it in a large manila envelope.
4: Yeah, nothing even close to manila envelopes turned up here, has it?
5: No, Lieutenant, but that gives us another angle to shoot at.
4: All right, Mooney, pass the word to the boys.
5: Okay, Lieutenant.
4: Look, Marlowe, just a passing thought.
1: All right.
4: You sure you're just curious? You sure you don't want to play one and one makes two with me?
1: Yeah, I'm sure, Lieutenant. Well, look, I'll see you. I'll give you a call.
4: Marlowe, wait a minute.
1: Yeah?
4: Look, I know all about your professional ethics, you know, relations between client and private detective. Yeah. We won't go into that. We're going to go into something else very briefly, Phil. You know, the law on many points is quite clear, Marlowe.
1: Clear like what, Matthews?
4: Clear like the status of an accessory before or after the fact in a murder case. And like aiding and abetting a criminal. Like a lot of things you know all about, Phil. Keep them in mind, will you?
1: Okay, Matthews. Yeah, I'll see you. Since the lieutenant hadn't mentioned Francis Dragato, I didn't see why I should. All of which made it a good time for me to cross my fingers and check the name which had been on deck on the list in Shirley's apartment. The Drake Talent Agency. The place, which was on Sunset Strip, was strictly coy colonial, from a miniature Mount Vernon front to an oversized mirror-polished brass knocker on the front door that said my tie was crooked. And I was sure that the gentleman who answered the door noticed it. He was impeccable. In cocoa brown gabardine, white high-at-the-throat tab shirt, and also cocoa brown silk tie. And at the bottom, there were thick-soled cordovans with leather laces. At the top, a crew cut over jet-black horn rims. He took the glasses off, and long, soft fingers toyed with one stem while he talked.
6: Yes, sir?
1: My name is Philip Marlowe. I'd like to talk to Mr. Drake.
6: I'm Mr. Drake.
1: Oh?
6: What was it you wanted, Mr. Marlowe?
1: Well, I'm not exactly sure. You see, Hey, Drake, this picture here is Corky Netherlands, right?
6: The third one over, yes. She's a client of ours. But this picture isn't what you came to talk about, is it, Mr. Marlowe?
1: What's her home address?
6: I beg your pardon.
1: Come on, quick. It's important.
6: And confidential. This isn't a Lonely
1: Skip
6: Hearts
1: it.
6: Club, Mr. Marlowe.
1: I was playing a long shot when I knocked on your door, Drake, but now it's paid off, so tell me. Any stranger call for Corky's address today?
6: I don't know, and the secretary's already left. Look here, Mr. Marlowe, what's this all about?
1: Murder, Mr. Drake.
6: Murder?
1: A messy one. Now, do you give me the address, or do I start after it myself?
6: Well, I don't know.
1: Come on, answer up, Drake.
6: The Towers, an apartment hotel on Ivar.
1: Now, one last thing. Don't call her after I leave unless you want to be up to your hand-stitched lapels in cops.

0: In just a moment, the second act of Philip Marlowe. But first, you might think that after several years with Gracie Ellen, George Burns had seen everything, done everything, been everything. But this Wednesday night, you'll find George in a brand new role, that of a Floradora girl, with Costume and Complications by Gracie Ellen. The Burns and Allen Show is heard every Wednesday on most of these same CBS stations, along with the Bing Crosby Show and the Groucho Marx program. Now with our star, Gerald Moore, we return to the second act of Philip Marlowe and tonight's story, The Deep Shadow.
1: I left the glossy Mr. Drake and his glossy little agency with his mouth hanging open and drove down to Hollywood Boulevard to Ivar, and from there up the hill to a five-story air-conditioned monolith with Venetian blinds called the Towers, which offered about as much sanctuary as the Yankee Stadium. I parked, heading downhill, and walked in across the buzzing green and silver lobby draped with pale pink curtains and blasé women to the elevator and rode up to the third floor. Corky Netherlands' apartment was the fourth down the hall to the right, and quiet, but the door was ajar 2 inches. So I rapped hard enough to swing it all the way open. The answer sounded like a cry for help from the bottom of a well. When it came again, I went in, and it took me a few seconds to realize that the noise was coming from a closet. And when I got it open, Corky Netherlands reeled out, looking like she'd been through a threshing machine.
2: She was here. She was after the money.
1: Who was after what money, Corky? Who?
2: Some dame. I didn't know her, but she... There she is.
1: Shirley! Miss Doyle, wait a minute! It was Shirley Doyle. She'd been hiding inside near the door. She grabbed the handy oversized ashtray and let it fly at us, then beat it. I made it to the hall just as the elevator door closed, so I took the stairs and raced it down to the lobby. I got out in the street in time to see Shirley with a large manila envelope in one hand pile into a sleek new Hudson and take off. I ran to my car to follow her, but that was as far as I got. I was stopped cold by a nasty little gun in the hands of a southern accent behind a pair of strictly Hollywood dark glasses.
3: Be a good boy, honey, and hold it.
1: Now, look, right sister, there. Who do you think you are?
3: Now,
1: what do you...
3: I'll ask the questions if you don't mind. Why are you in such a fuss over the girl who just made off there?
1: I was trying to get her out of a jam, believe it or not.
3: Well, now, isn't that the darndest coincidence you ever saw? So am I. Only you want to catch her, and I want her to get away. But I guess that's life, isn't it, honey?
1: Yeah, in the raw.
3: You said it. We got big business together, her and me. And it sure don't include you.
1: Just a minute. This adds like you could be Francis Dragato.
3: Francis who?
1: Dragato.
3: Me?
1: Yeah.
3: Oh, that name's much too fancy for the likes of me, honey. I reckon we can break it up now. So why don't you just give me the keys there in your hand?
1: My keys?
3: Come on, give.
1: Yeah, well...
3: That's a good boy. Now, don't try anything silly. And, don't fret, honey. I'll leave your car 2 or 3 blocks down the street here. Look, maybe you ought to go back upstairs and console little sugar child up there. Maybe take her to a movie or something. You know, to cool her off.
4: Well, that's a nice, fresh thought.
3: I'm loaded with it.
1: Yeah, you're
3: try
1: loaded.
3: Try me again sometime. So long.
1: Dames. Someday I'm going to get a case where there's no dames connected. Either directly or indirectly. Parking my car 3 blocks away, that's fine, fine. Just fine.
5: Hey, going up.
6: Floor, please, sir.
1: 3.
2: Did you catch her, Marlowe? Did you get her?
1: No, she got away. Which leaves you and me, Corky, to make cozy conversation about that mention of dough you slipped on when I let you out of the closet. Come on back in the room, honey.
2: What money?
1: Now, look, you worked for Eddie Shaft as a singer in his club, but what else was Eddie to you beside boss?
2: Just a minute. I don't see what business that is of yours.
1: It's easy. He was murdered.
2: The cops have already talked to me, soldier. I'm clean.
1: Those negotiations can be reopened at any time. But one thing, you forgot to tell them anything about dough, and yet they're very interested in 50,000 missing bucks. That 50 grand was right here in the apartment, wasn't it?
2: Well, you can't blame a girl for trying, Marlon.
1: No, not unless she tries too hard. Now, what does the name Francis Dragato mean to you?
2: Francis Dragato?
1: Okay, skip it. Where'd you get the dough?
2: Eddie gave it to me to keep for him.
1: Why you? I thought Norma Maeda had the inside track with Eddie.
2: Not after he fell in love with me.
1: Oh, no, that's not good enough, baby. There was a double cross. Where was it? Now, look, Corky, you might as well be smart about it, huh?
2: All right, I didn't kill him. But if you can get that dough back for me, I'll split it with you. Right down the middle.
1: I'm listening.
2: That club of his is dying on its feet. The blue chip's going broke. Eddie and Norma Maeda raised $50,000 to keep it going. But Eddie decided to get out from under. He got rid of Norma by sending her to Chicago in a trumped-up deal. Then he put all that cash in one lump and gave it to me to hold. We were going to run out together.
1: Only somebody got to him, nailed him, and that left you holding the bag with 50 grand in it. That's nice. Except then a girl who belongs in this mess like a great-grandmother belongs in a high hurdle race stepped in and took it away from you. With the help of a southern accent and dark glasses.
2: Who are you calling?
1: Friend of mine at Homicide.
2: Why, you...
5: Sit down and shut up.
1: So far you've been lucky, Corky. Don't push it.
4: Lieutenant Matthews, Homicide.
1: Marlowe Matthews, listen, on that Eddie Shaft case...
4: Yeah, what about it?
1: I got a couple of things you might be of help to you. Now, look, item one. That missing 50 grand is being sought after by a southern accent and dark glasses.
4: A woman?
1: Yeah, and she pulled a gun on me. Item two. The name Francis Dragotto, it ties in. D-R-A-G-O-T-T-O. Ring any bells?
4: Dragotto.
1: That's what I said.
4: Yeah, wait a minute. Oh, yeah, what? I remember, yeah. Yeah, but it's nothing, Marlowe. It's ancient history. Dragotto, I knew, was a third-rate burglar shot and killed resisting arrest down the Sandbar District about 5 years ago, way back when I was a prowl car sergeant. Look, what about this
1: southern... Tell me, Dragotto have a wife?
4: No, I think there was a daughter around.
1: Name Francis?
4: I don't remember that good, Marlowe. Yeah. Look, what is this Dragotto business anyway?
1: Well, so far it's a hunch.
4: That's what I thought. Climb off of it and get down to facts, will you? Who's the dame after that Eddie Shaft money, and where did you run into her?
1: I lost her on Ivar.
4: That's not what I asked you,
1: Marlowe. I know that's not what you asked, but anything else would be a breach of my client's confidence.
4: All right, look, Marlowe, I'm real serious. I'm going to give you just 1 hour to notify your client and get down here and spill. After that, I'm putting out a call to have you picked up for withholding evidence.
1: Matthews ain't kidding this time.
2: You, didn't say goodbye. That's quite a tightrope you walk, Marlowe.
1: Yeah, sometimes.
2: Mm-hmm. You're good. And I'm a girl of my word. You get that money back for me and it's 50-50. You're my only chance.
1: Don't kid an old kidder, baby. You're a girl of two words, double and cross. Good night, Corky. Well, I found my car all right, a half a block from Sunset Boulevard. It took 20 minutes to get from there to the Sandbar District. And it was downhill all the way. It was a neighborhood squeezed and cramped in by a solid wall of massive factories, and as fested as the bottom of a bent garbage can. At the corner of River Street and 3rd, I found the house. Three sagging, rotten stories of tenement that squatted in the eternal shadow of a huge gas tank like a sick, dirty old man. The proud, gleaming giant of City Hall was only 7 blocks away. Might just as well have been 70 miles. I went up to the door and knocked, and finally it inched open, just far enough for a face the color of dishwater to peek out. She hissed at me for a minute through the gap where her front teeth should have been, and then told me she was Ma Hargis, the manager, motioned me inside. The living room looked like something swept out the back door of a down-at-the-heel museum.
7: So, you want to know about the Dragotas, huh?
1: Yeah, they lived here, didn't they?
7: Maybe, maybe not.
1: Cops got the old man about 5 years ago?
7: It's possible.
1: What became of his daughter? Where's Francis Dragotto?
7: Why?
1: What are you being so cagey about, Ma?
7: Because a bird that asks questions has got an angle, always.
1: And the one who knows the answer has got a price, huh?
7: Always.
1: Okay, how far will a couple of bucks go?
7: From here to the door. $2 won't even buy a buzz on beer these days.
1: All right, we'll make it 5. Here.
7: Oh, that's better. Well, Dirk Dragotto and his kid Francis had the second floor here for 15 years. His wife died of TB first year they was here. Oh, she was a smart one, that Frances. Had a head on her. She always said she was going to get off the sandbar someday and be somebody. Oh, I told her she'd never make it. It's too far, mister. Kids down here get dirty. And it's the kind of dirt you can't wipe off. It gets inside of mine. No. Yeah.
1: Tell me, what happened to her?
7: I don't know. When her old man got it, she left and I never seen her again, not to this day. Probably left town and wound up working the gin mills in some other place.
1: Is that
7: they
1: the $5
7: do.
1: Worth?
7: Huh? Well, you bought sight unseen, sonny.
1: Tell me, you got a picture of her?
7: Yeah. As a matter of fact, I have.
1: Good.
7: She was 17 at the time. It's kind of fuzzy, but you can see
1: Hey, wait a minute, Ma. Are you sure this is Francis Dragotto?
7: Say, she lived in this dump for 15 years, out, I'm sure, I know.
1: She looks like somebody else. girl who was supposed to get married tonight.
7: I got another picture of Frances here someplace. Wait a minute, a better one. Let me see now. Yeah, here it is. This was took down on Oliveira Street, one of them stands. Oh, that's her best friend there with her, Norma Maeta.
1: Norma Maeta?
7: Norma was a tough little egg. Folks drank all the time and let Norma run wild.
1: Oh, fine. Mm. Frances Dragato and Norma Maeta are friends.
7: I'll say. Them two was quite a team.
1: You bet.
7: I always wanted to do something for them girls, but what can you ever do in a hole like this for anybody?
1: You've just done it, Ma. Here's five more. Buy yourself another light bulb. Throw a party with the change. So long. The eyes of one young woman and the chin and mouth of another, side by side, smiling into a camera, had cleared up a lot of questions. But there was one more that needed an answer fast. I called Matthews from the first phone booth I came to, brought him up to date in a hurry, and then asked him to check Norma Maeda's place, and if that was blank, to meet me at the Moore Park Court Apartments, which was the only other likely place I could think of. I crowded traffic lights all the way out, but he and Sergeant Mooney got there almost as soon as I did, and I led them back to Frances Dragato's well-lit cottage, the one she'd taken in her new name, Shirley Doyle. Mooney went to cover the back while Matthews and I moved in up front.
8: Your hunches are paying off tonight, Marlowe.
1: Oh, yeah, they're in here all right.
8: Yeah, come on over this way. The window's open. We can catch a little conversation first, you know. It might help.
1: Yeah, if you keep quiet, we can.
9: I'm due in Chicago. Thanks for your help, Frances, dear.
10: Yeah.
9: I had to get this money. Now more than ever.
10: You've got it, Norma, for goodbye.
9: Now that stuffed shirt you're going to marry, you'll never know where you really came from or who you really are.
1: Did you get that?
9: Oh, and one more thing, dear, before I go.
10: Yeah?
9: I killed Eddie Shaft this morning.
10: You what?
1: Heard nothing of you?
9: No, hold on. When he put me on the plane for Chicago, I figured something was fishy, so I got off and I came back. And I found out he was selling me short for that little jerk, Corky Netherlands. We had an argument. I killed him.
10: Well, of all the...
9: Then I remembered seeing you leave the blue chip last night. I needed someone like you to get the money for me, Frances.
8: Yeah, there's your tie-in.
9: I couldn't afford to be seen here in L.A. when I was supposed to be in Chicago. Not with a murder on my neck.
10: But you were seen by that man who chased me at the hotel.
9: Who, Marlowe? He's still looking for a southern drawl and dark glasses. You're the only one who knows the truth, and
1: that's
9: you're in it with
1: thinks.
9: Me now.
10: I'm not going to let you involve me in a murder, Norma. Getting that money was one thing, but I'm not going to be mixed up in a killing. I don't care what it costs, and I'm going to tell the whole thing.
9: You're a fool, Frances. I got a good alibi for one murder. It'll work for two.
1: Let's go, Matthews.
4: Yeah,
9: you're
4: fast.
9: Not
4: come on.
9: Stop me now, Frances. Oh, no. Nobody is. And who's that?
4: All right, hold it, girls. We're police.
9: You're not taking me!
4: I'm back, Matthews!
11: Yeah. Mooney, stop her!
12: Hey, stop! Drop it, lady.
9: No!
8: Come on, Marlowe.
13: I think she's dead, Lieutenant. She wouldn't stop. She was shooting at me, but she's a woman.
8: All right, Mooney. That gun in her hand, she was a killer and nothing more.
1: Yeah, I suppose she was. If you asked that kid inside, she could tell you what made her that way. Oh, well, let's get out of here, Matthews.

0: I can't thank you enough, Mr. Marlowe, for bringing Shirley, that is, Francis, back to me safely.
1: Oh, believe me, Mr. Kettering, it was a real pleasure.
0: And you, Lieutenant Matthews, for your cooperation on withholding the publicity aspects of this horrible
2: thing. Oh, no, it's okay, Mr. Kettering. Glad to help out.
0: We're going to be married, you know, right away. Shirley told me the story and wanted to postpone the wedding, but I wouldn't hear of it.
1: Good.
0: After all, I'm not marrying her for the past. I'm marrying her for the future.
2: Yeah. Best wishes, Mr. Kettering.
1: Yeah. Maybe tomorrow when Shirley's calmed down. Give her my congratulations, will you?

Well, after a long cup of coffee and a lot of conversation about people with Matthews, I finally got in my car and headed home to my apartment on Franklin Avenue, which isn't the best street in town, but it is lined with palm trees instead of garbage cans. And the sun hits it all day long. Yeah, but that reminded me again of River Street, the deep, perpetual shadow that hangs over it. A dirty shadow that Ma Hargis said could never be rubbed off. The shadow that spawns the Norma Maeders of the world. I was still thinking about it while I got ready for bed. I knew Ma wasn't 100% right. I'd seen the exception to the rule. But she was 99% right. Just enough to disturb my sleep. Oh, well. One guy can't change things.

0: The adventures of Philip Marlowe, bringing you Raymond Chandler's most famous character, star Gerald Moore, are produced and directed by Norman McDonnell and are written for radio by Robert Mitchell and Gene Levitt. Gerald Moore may currently be seen starring in Republic's The Blonde Bandit. Featured in tonight's cast were Lillian Baeff, Joan Banks, Verna Felton, Yvonne Patey, Jeff Corey, Jack Crucian, and Tom Holland. Detective Lieutenant Matthews is played by Larry Dobkin. The special music is composed and conducted by Richard Arant. Be sure and be with us again next week when Philip Marlowe says...
1: This time I started with a Romanian from left field. Got misled in the Philippine jungles, chased an English accent clear to Venice, and wound up at a Shinto shrine with a friend from Siam. All without ever leaving Los Angeles.

0: Ihr hört gerade ganz altes Radio, Folgen aus der Hörspielserie The Adventures of Philip Marlowe, da bis auf dem Stadtfilter bei Nachtüben.
1: Get this and get it straight. Crime is a sucker's road, and those who travel it wind up in the gutter of the prison of the grave. This time I started with a Romanian from left field, got misled in the Philippine jungles, chased a beautiful blonde clear to Venice, and wound up with a friend from Siam. All without ever leaving Los Angeles. It happened like this.
2: From the pen of Raymond Chandler, outstanding author of crime fiction, comes his most famous character in The Adventures of Philip Marlowe. Now, with Gerald Moore starred as Philip Marlowe, we bring you tonight's exciting story, The Sword of Cebu.

0: Excuse me.
1: You could tell me where is the office of Philip Marlowe, the detective, maybe.
0: Yeah, sure. Right around the corner here to your left.
1: Oh, thank you very much.
0: Uh-huh.
1: My friend, you know this Mr. Marlowe, eh?
0: Well, yes. Yeah, I think you could say I know him.
1: Tell me, he is a reliable man?
0: Well, it depends on what you want to rely on him for. Excuse me, will you? I want to unlock the door.
1: You are Philip Marlowe?
0: Yeah, you're so right. Come on in, Mr.
1: Never mind. Now listen to me. I will pay you twice what Henry Pound has offered to you. Also, I will add to that $1,000 for a bonus.
0: Wait a minute. What is this, Henry Pound, $1,000?
1: Please, I have not the time for haggling. We may get $2,000, but you must work for me, not for Henry Pound. You only pretend to work for him.
0: Now look, Bud, in the first place, I haven't heard from Henry Pound since I worked for him 4 years ago.
1: Huh?
0: Second place, I still don't know who you are or what you want.
1: Huh?
0: Maybe you better sit down over there, start at the beginning and tell me.
1: You are lying to me! Very well, Mr. Marlowe.
0: The short, dumpy man with wild black hair turned suddenly savage, swung a hard fistful of knuckles at my front teeth and piled me back up against my office desk. By the time I got out into the hall, he was gone. I was going to follow him, but my phone screaming for attention inside stopped me. I decided to be philosophical about it. After all, screwballs find me all the time. Hello, Marlowe speaking.
2: Phil, this is Henry Pound. Remember me?
0: Yes. I just had a reminder.
2: I've been trying to get hold of you for 2 hours, my boy. Where have you been?
0: Out to dinner. Now listen, Mr. Pound.
2: First, Marlowe. This is most important.
0: What?
2: I need your help again, immediately.
0: Yeah, it no doubt includes a stubby crumb with a head full of wild black hair and a nasty temper that left here on the run 10 seconds ago.
2: Kurt Bibesco.
0: Whatever you call him, it's probably it.
2: Bibesco. Kurt Bibesco. He's the one man I have reason to fear, Marlowe.
0: Yeah?
2: Come out here to my place at once, will you, my boy? Old Henry Pound's future is dangling over a very deep abyss by the merest thread, all because the sword is gone.
0: What sword? What sword are you talking about, Mr. Pound?
2: From the island of Cebu in the Philippines. The sword of Cebu.
0: What?
2: It means everything to me, and it's gone. Vanished. I must have it back. Hurry, Marlowe.
0: Twenty minutes later, I pulled up in front of the walled-in jungle Henry Pound called home and zigzagged in through an Okinawan anti-evil spirit gate. Waded past a grove of dripping elephant ears and ragged banana trees and finally made the front door. The house itself, from turned-up eaves to thatched nipa lanai, must have been gathered piecemeal on Pacific Islands, all the way from Hokkaido to the New Hebrides. It was Henry Pound himself who answered the door.
2: Oh, Marlowe! You know, the only thing wrong with you is I never get to see you except when I'm in trouble.
0: That's the business I'm in.
2: Well, come in.
0: Sure. Hey, it's quite a place you have here, Mr. Pound.
2: The islands, my boy, yes. Since business keeps me away from them, I brought their atmosphere here to me.
0: Even the music, huh?
2: All but the mosquitoes. Oh, shoo-shoo. Now, stay away from underfoot, will you? Go on, scat.
0: Shoo-shoo, huh? That's an albino Siamese, isn't it?
2: Yeah, it's quite unusual.
0: Yeah.
2: But he sheds that abominable white fur of his like any common cat this time of year.
0: Yeah.
2: By the way, did you see my servant Hideki?
0: Was I supposed to?
2: Well, when I couldn't reach you by phone, I sent him down to your office to wait.
0: Well, he must have gotten lost then.
2: Well, no matter. Let's get on to cases, my boy. Now, sit down, will you please? And listen closely.
0: All right.
2: My major business, as you remember, is importing pearls from the Orient.
0: Yeah, I remember.
2: And since you worked for me last, I acquired a

0: partner, a fine fellow named Voss in Manila. With his contacts there and mine here in the States, we've been extremely successful.
1: Was he the one who sent you that sword you mentioned?
0: Yes, it arrived 2 days ago, but he sent over half the curios you see in this room. That's why I failed to realize that there was anything special about the Sword of Cebu.
1: Well, what is so special about it, Mr. Palm?
0: Here, read this letter I got from him.
1: Henry, I'm certain now there's going to be trouble from one Kurt Bibesco in particular.
0: The man you saw tonight.
1: Yeah, oh, I see. However, I've taken every precaution. Rest assured, Henry, that if anything ever happens to me, I shall somehow get the complete list of my contacts here into your hands. Sincerely, Eugene Voss. Well?
0: Eugene Voss was murdered 4 days ago in Manila. Murdered for that list of contacts.
1: You think the sword ties in some way?
0: Well, I'm positive of it.
1: Oh. Well, what's it look like?
0: Well, it's 3 feet long, Marlowe. The handle and the sheath are from the same gorgeous piece of white mahogany and literally covered with intricate and exquisite carvings.
1: Sounds wonderful.
0: Oh, it is. When the sword is in the sheath, the two pieces form a complete pattern.
1: Mm-hmm.
0: I thought of it at once, of course, but when I came in to examine it again, it was gone, stolen. Naturally, I called you instead of the police. I've got to get it back, Marlowe, intact and without publicity. Why, that sword is worth... what the... Hi, Dickie.
1: Hey, he's hurt.
0: Hi, Dickie.
2: Mr. Palm. Hi, Dickie, very sorry. He did not see Honorable Miss Amaro. Hi, Dickie was attacked outside the minute he left.
1: By a stocky guy with wild black hair?
2: Oh, yes, yes, that him, yes. He find out where Hi, Dickie was going, then he hit Hi, Dickie. That old Heidecki remember until a few minutes ago when he waked up again.
0: Oh, well, do you need a doctor, Heidecki?
2: Oh, no, thank you. Just the same, Mr. Palm. Heidecki already feel much better.
0: Well, if you're sure, well, now you better go lie down anyway.
2: So, thank you. We wash head first and be ship-shape no time. Yeah. Very sorry, Heidecki was such fool, Mr. Palm. Excuse, please, very sorry.
0: Well, now, that explains how Bibesco got to your office, my boy. He's our man, all right.
1: Yeah, but I don't think Bibesco has the sword. You see, he's looking for it. He offered $2,000 to me to double-cross you.
0: Oh. I can't understand it. Bibesco is the only one who might know the truth about the sword. If he didn't take it, then who... Oh, Shushu, you stupid cat, get out of there. Look out! I knew it. Now see what you've done. Broken my siling vase.
1: Hey, it was playing with a piece of paper over there. Wait a minute. Oh, yeah, here it is.
0: Eh?
1: It's a rent receipt made out to somebody named Saunders.
0: Let me see it.
1: Sure.
0: Received $40 rent 1 month in advance for 812 Front Street, Venice. It is dated yesterday. Marlowe, I've never heard of this Saunders person, yet this thing was dropped here in my house. Perhaps by our thief, Marlowe. Do you realize what a break this is?
1: Dropped isn't the word. This was deposited.
0: Well, what do you mean?
1: It's a plant. It's a plant complete with name, address, and date. It was left here by someone who wanted it to be found, because whoever has the Sword of Cebu right now might also have it up for sale.
0: I think you're right, my boy. What do you plan to do?
1: The only thing I can do, go to Venice and strike a bargain in our favor, I hope. I'll call you, Mr. Pound. I pushed my way out through the jungle of my car, turned around at the dead end of the street, and went down the way I'd come. At the first intersection, leaning against a lamppost, was 6 feet of lantern-jawed redhead in a turtleneck sweater and seaman's jacket. Gave me a hard, steady once over until I was out of sight. Later, halfway to Venice, I picked up a pair of very sticky headlights in my rearview mirror, but lost them again. I turned onto Front Street and finally found number 812 all by itself out at the far end. I parked a block away and walked back. It was a battered, rickety beach shack. I moved in gently and found a crack wide enough to look through. There was no furniture, just one big packing crate, a kerosene lamp, and a blonde. Ho-ho, what a blonde. She belonged in that joint like an orchid in a blacksmith. In one hand, she held a cigarette, in the other, a small automatic. I went quietly to the back of the house, found a tin can, and threw it. And I plastered my back up beside the door and waited. She came out slowly, gun first. And when there was enough showing to get a hold of, I grabbed.
0: Let go.
1: The gun, sister. Come on, give. There. That's better. Now we can go in and talk, huh?
3: You think you're so clever.
1: I get by. Hey, cozy little spot you picked.
3: You got here, so it serves its purpose. Who are you?
1: Philip Marlowe, Henry Pond's private detective. Where's the sword?
3: We've things to talk over.
1: Your bargaining position is lousy, Miss Saunders.
3: What's the offer?
1: Zero, baby. I'm getting it back for free. Now, where is it?
3: Take your hands off me. The sword is here in the house. but the scabbard isn't. And one's quite worthless without the other, you know.
1: You're not taking a lot of chances, are you, kid?
3: The sword has already brought me $5,000, Marlowe, and I've only just begun. So make an offer, and make it good.
1: You're a liar. Sword's not worth one-tenth that.
3: Not of itself, no. But this one's special, and I know why. And I'll tell you something else.
1: You bet you will. You'll tell me where it is and fast.
4: Not that fast, mister. Don't move. Hey. Drop the gun. Now you can turn around.
1: Well, the Lantern Joe with red hair. So you were tailing me, after all.
4: Ah, you said it.
3: Now, wait a minute.
4: Shut up.
3: But I...
4: Get out. The front door. Go on, beat it. I'll see you later. Now you, mister.
1: Now what?
4: Now we sit down, a couple of smart guys, and find a good, sensible way to work this out. Only I'm just a little smarter, because I got the only gun.
1: Keep talking.
4: What'd you say the sword was? Speak up, fella. Time's running out.
1: Sounds like time's not the only thing that's running out, Red.
4: Somebody's in the back room. Sorry, Tootsie, but now this only works one way.
1: Oh. I couldn't tell how long I'd been out. But I felt like I'd lost at least a weekend in somebody's boiler factory. I got back far enough to realize that something was going through my pockets. It was Snaggletooth, had a week's growth of beard, and put the room in need of a healthy spraying of sweet air.
5: That's a little better. I thought you was done in there for a minute.
1: Yeah? Who are you? Oh, what happened anyway?
5: Yeah, that's what I'd like to know. Call me Sid.
1: Okay, Sid.
5: Yeah, thank you. I was walking along the beach out there like I always do, and all of a sudden I heard a scream. You know, like it was a wounded cat.
1: Uh-huh.
5: It came from in here. And I know this house has been empty for years. Was it you who screamed?
1: No, I went out too fast.
5: Yeah. Well, I come a-running, and just when I stepped up in the porch, a fella in a pea jacket come charging out and beat it down the street.
1: Yeah, I remember. Red and the noise in the back.
4: Oh!
1: Have you been in there, that back room?
5: Me?
1: Yeah.
5: Sid? No, I just looked this far, and I found you. What's it all about, mister? What's back in there?
1: Hey, bring that kerosene lantern, will you?
5: Yeah, sure. Here, I got it. Look, a guy.
1: Yeah, a wild-haired Romanian named Bibescu, with a sword of Cebu sticking clear through him. Dead center.

0: Now, with our star, Gerald Moore, we continue with the second act of Philip Marlowe and tonight's story, The Sword of Cebu.
1: While the beachcomber gaped like a marionette with broken jaw strings at the impaled body of Kurt Bibesco slumped at our feet, I quickly covered the room in the back porch, which led to the beach outside, looking for the wooden sheath that belonged to the Sword of Cebu, just in case Claire Saunders had been bluffing. But 5 minutes of that got me nothing more than a little exercise and a lot of salt air.
2: Well, what should we ought to do now, mister? Call the cops?
1: Yeah, I guess so.
2: Sure would like to take that sword.
1: So would I, Junior. But the homicide boys are kind of narrow-minded, you see. They like their corpses as is.
2: Yeah?
1: Come on, let's get to a phone.
2: Yeah, okay. Nearest one's a couple of blocks away. You got a car?
1: Yeah, it's out front. Got a light?
2: Yeah, here's some matches.
1: Thanks. Hey, wait a minute.
2: Huh?
1: What do you do with the Conga Club?
2: Me?
1: Yeah.
2: Oh, them matches ain't mine. Just picked them up off in that barrel.
1: Just picked them up. Conga Club, huh? You know where it is?
2: Yeah, sure. It's right here in Venice. Ex-Marine runs it. Kind of wild, though. Cops raided it once. They had some dancing.
1: Where is it? Come on, it could be important.
2: Straight down Front Street, Broadway, then left one block, and you're there.
1: Uh-huh. Now, look. You call the cops and get back here and wait till they come. Tell them my name is Philip Marlowe. I'm a private detective.
2: No. No, sir, not me. I ain't waiting here alone.
1: $10?
2: That's all?
1: You heard me here. Tell the law I'll get in touch as soon as I can. Also, Sid, I'll match that 10 the next time we meet if you've kept your mind on your work.
2: Yeah. Okay. But where'll I tell him he went to? The Conga?
1: You catch on fast. The Conga, Junior.
3: What'll it be, Mac?
1: Scotch and a little information. Girl named Claire Saunders, dressed in a white linen.
3: I never heard of her, Mac.
1: Oh.
3: I see so many people, you know.
1: Yeah, sure.
3: Now, you get what I mean, don't you, Mac?
1: Oh, of course, yeah. Well, you better make that a double scotch. I'm through. He should have known better. Trusting a fast dame with every cent of his war bonus, a jerk.
3: Wait a minute.
1: Huh?
3: War bonus?
1: Yeah.
3: Who should have known better?
1: Well, I,
4: Hey, Sarge, I'm running out of ammunition.
3: Yeah, I'll be with you in a minute, Kelly. Wait a minute. Look, who should have known better, mister?
1: My kid brother back in New York. He's a vet, Marines. He got his check from the state, and he turned it over to this Claire Saunders. They were going to get married. That's what she said. And that was the last he saw of her. Oh, well, it happens every day. He'll know better the next time.
3: Wait a minute. I just happen to remember. I know the doll.
1: You do?
3: Yeah. Been around a couple of days now. It's pretty flush, all right.
1: Know where she's staying?
3: Yeah, sure I do. A ritzy motel about four blocks from here, the Pavilion.
1: Pavilion, huh?
3: Yeah. She got bungalow 10 there, Mac. I know because she was complaining about it being the N1 and too long a run for the bellhop and a cracked ice detail.
1: Oh.
3: You go get her, Mac. And when you do, tell the kid brother that another ex-Marine tipped you off.
1: Yeah, you bet I will.

0: there?
1: Bellhop, eyes.
2: Oh, there must be some mistake.
1: And you made it. Here, we're going to straighten it out right now.
3: Oh, get your filthy hands.
1: Quiet down, Duchess, now. Sit down, over there. Don't as much as bat a false eyelash.
0: While you do what?
1: Take inventory, baby. I know you're alone because I played Peeping Tom before I played Bellhop. Chambermaids do a much-needed job on bedspreads.
0: All right. So it's under the pillow. So you've got the sheath. Now, what are you going to do with it? And without the sword?
1: Are you kidding, Duchess? You don't think I missed that back room at the cottage, do you?
0: You found the sword there?
1: And Kurt Bibesco, who's wearing the sword the hard way, through his insides.
0: Somebody was killed with a sword.
1: Oh, come on. It's a little late for that wide-eyed pitch, baby. It doesn't your carrot-top partner tell you every time he kills?
0: Marlowe, you got everything wrong.
1: Oh, sure I am. Yeah, sure. But just for laughs, let's pass it and you along to the cops, huh?
0: Oh, no, please don't. Please, I'll tell you everything, Marlowe. Turner isn't my partner. He hardly knows me.
1: That's better. Now, just who's Turner?
0: The man with the red hair.
1: Uh-huh.
0: Oh, Marlowe, believe me, I can explain everything.
1: Okay, let's try it. Did you steal the sword from my client, Henry Pound, yes or no?
0: Yes.
1: Why?
0: Marlowe, let me start at the beginning. A week ago in Manila, please.
1: All right, let's have it.
0: It was late in the afternoon, and I was shopping for a handbag, just looking in store windows, when suddenly I noticed a man hurrying down the opposite side of the street.
1: A man who turned out to be Eugene Voss, Henry Pound's partner, maybe?
0: That's right. I could tell he was afraid of something, Marlowe. He darted into a curio shop nearby. A minute later, I saw Turner.
1: You know him?
0: Just slightly. We'd met once. Obviously, he was following Voss. But he didn't go into the curio shop. Instead, he hid close by. And then when Voss came out, he shot him, Marlowe.
1: Just like that, huh?
0: He was gone before anyone knew what had happened. I ran over to Voss to see if there was anything I could do to help. But there wasn't. He was dying. Oh, it was frightful. Please, Marlowe, I'd like a drink. There on the desk.
1: When you're through, go on. What happened next?
0: Well, he told me to take the money in his billfold, $5,000, to take it all for delivering a message.
1: About the sword?
0: Yes. I was to get in touch with Henry Pound here in Los Angeles and tell him that the sword, which Voss had just purchased in the curio shop, was on its way. That he should pay special attention to it. And then he died.
1: Mm-hmm. Well, you decided that 5,000 bucks was an awful lot for playing messenger boy, huh?
0: Yes.
1: So you said nothing to the police, grabbed the first plane for L.A., got the Pound's place here, and swiped the sword, right?
0: I figured if delivering the message was worth $5,000, the sword itself would be worth a lot more.
1: But you had no idea why.
0: Oh, no. Maybe a code in the pattern of the design and the jewels in the handle. Probably not the sword itself.
1: Yeah, you figured right, little schemer. Here, here's your drink.
0: Thank you. Huh. Oh, the rest of the story
1: I can fit together myself. You knew you had something, but you didn't know what. So you swiped the sword, you left an obvious clue to an empty cottage, that rent receipt. You counted on it to start the ball rolling, and it certainly did. Who would that be?
0: I don't know.
1: Find out.
0: Who is it?
4: Turner, I want to talk to you.
0: Just a minute.
1: You still sure you're not partners, baby?
0: Yes. I told you the truth, Marlowe.
1: All right, answer it. I'll wait here in the closet with the door open wide enough for the barrel of a .38, just in case you've never been to Manila. Go on.
0: All right. Tommy!
4: Open up, hurry! Close it quick, that peeper may be around.
0: Who?
4: The one I slugged over at the cottage. He wasn't there when I went back, just some bum I scared away.
0: Went back?
4: Yeah, went back. After you ran, there was some excitement, sweets. First, I slugged the peeper because I heard some noise in the back I thought was you.
0: Me? I never returned to the cottage.
4: I know it. It was a louse named Bibesco. I got him all right. With the very sword he was after. The little number right here in my hand. He was competition. So were you, sweets, except that I doped your angle a long time ago.
0: What do you mean?
4: Well, Voss told you something before he died in Manila. I stopped after I ran, doll. I even came back. I saw you go for his billfold. I'll mumble something. When I ran into you again here in L.A., I knew you were swinging in the dark. It was a nice try, sweets. But you missed. Now give me the sheath. These two belong together. Come on, hand it over. You don't want me to be rough to you, doll.
0: No. Here it is.
4: Well, that's better. Like I said, they belong together. That's funny. They should fit.
0: What are you laughing at?
4: The answer, sweet, is a slip of paper with a list of people on it. I think it's crumpled in the bottom of the sheath here, and that's why the sword won't go all the way home. Yeah, here it is.
0: A piece of paper.
4: A valuable piece of paper.
1: Sure, names and numbers of all the players had to...
0: Marlowe, he's dead, isn't he?
1: Yeah. He's about as dead as a guy named Eugene Voss was last week on a sidewalk in Manila. Or the party called Bibesco.
0: What is it?
1: Turner's dead, but I don't think his partner is.
0: Marlowe, you thought I was his partner.
1: Hmm? Oh, yes, yes, and I thought wrong, Claire. But now I got a little more to go on. I'll see you, honey.
0: Oh, no, wait. What am I supposed to do? Call the police and explain it all away as a practical joke? Marlowe, have a heart. Where are you going?
1: Back to my client, little dreamer. I think you can give me a line on that partner. Be good. I was an hour plus driving slowly back to the transplanted world on Crestline Drive, and all the way I kept adding and subtracting all the screwball figures I'd run into, hoping that someplace I'd find a mistake. But when I was there through the junior jungle and standing at the front door, I knew that my hunch was right.
3: Marlowe, you've got the sword?
1: Sword and sheath alike, Mr. Pound. They're in my car. Also, I got news. Bibesco's dead.
3: I'm not sorry.
1: So is Turner.
3: I don't know any Turner. But why haven't you brought the sword and sheath in with you?
1: Because they don't count, Mr. Pound. There wasn't any code in the pattern on either one. The answer was a slip of paper jammed down in the sheath. Here. Is that what we're after?
3: Let me see. Yes. Yes, Marlowe, this is it. Oh, mm-hmm. I knew he wouldn't fail me. I knew Voss was loyal. I knew it.
1: Oh, better than that, Mr. Pound. You counted on it. And don't move a finger, Happy. It's a great night for killing. Now, go on. Into the study. We're going to use the phone.
3: Marlowe, you're insane.
1: Sure I am. So much so that I let the hairs from an affectionate Siamese cat change my mind. About everything. Keep moving.
3: The cat? What do you mean?
1: I mean that Turner, who shot Eugene Voss in Manila, who murdered Bibesco out at the beach, who I just killed before he could kill me, had white hairs from a molting white Siamese cat all over his suit. What? The same kind of white hairs I got on mine when Shushu rubbed against me. Now go on, open that door. In other words, Pound, Turner was a friend here, not foe, and from there on in it all figures. Or do you still think I'm insane?
3: Yes, I... No, Marlowe, you're right.
1: You bet I'm right.
3: Turner was in this with me. A partner, you might say. You see, I knew that Eugene Voss was worried about competitors.
1: Like Bibesco, go on.
3: Well, I knew that Voss would see I got his client's list, the pearl dealers, if his life was really in danger.
1: And that gave you a brilliant idea. Put his life in danger. So you sent Turner to Manila to kill Voss once the list was on its way. Oh, how neat. But tell me, clean cut, why didn't you let Turner know about the sword at once?
3: Because he was tricked. Voss planted a fake list at his hotel, hoping that Turner would find it and go his merry way, which Turner did. He didn't know it was fake until he arrived here this morning.
1: Which, of course, didn't affect the scheduled murder. Nice and thorough, aren't you? Or have you left out some little detail I should know, like why you bothered having Turner get mixed up in this at all tonight? I would have brought the sword and sheath back for you without him.
3: I know you would, Marlowe. That's why I hired you. But I also knew that there was a good chance that in finding the sword, you would also find that I deal in opium, not pearls.
1: In opium? Oh, fine. And Turner was right behind me all the way, ready to kill me if I found that out from say, Bibesco, huh?
3: Precisely. Yeah. Turner was right behind you, Marlowe, even as Heidecki is right behind you now in the dark. Aha, you fool. Why do you think I kept talking here, kept confessing? Speak up, Heidecki. Heidecki, talk!
0: He can't, Mr. Pound.
3: What?
0: Heidecki is very unconscious.
3: He's what?
0: I hit him with a vase. A Philippine army vase.
3: No, you're lying. Heidecki!
1: Pound, hold it. Pound.
3: Oh, my leg. Marlowe.
0: Marlowe, you got him. Marlowe.
1: What's the matter?
0: Behind the curtain.
1: There's nothing there, honey. Oh. Nothing more than a friendly cat named Shushu. Yeah.

0: It took a long time. It always does. But finally, the police in Los Angeles and the police in Manila knew exactly who had done what to whom and why. All of which left Henry Pound, the vicious little character who wouldn't even recognize honor among thieves, with a short, unpleasant future. And I thought about him and every rotten thing he'd done as I walked through his imported island jungle to my car. I thought about him and Bibesco, about Turner, the houseboy, about Eugene Varson. I didn't think about Claire Saunders until I got to my car. I was in behind the wheel, headlights on. The words were written in lipstick the length and breadth of my windshield.
1: Phil, dear, I stepped out when nobody was looking. But don't fret. Because from here on out, I'm going to be very good. I've learned my lesson. P.S. My plane doesn't leave until morning. Would you like to help me wait for it?
0: Wait for it at the airport cafe. They have good food and they're open all night. Claire. Airport cafe. It's an hour's drive. Unless I hurry.

0: The adventures of Philip Marlowe, bringing you Raymond Chandler's most famous character, star Gerald Moore, are produced and directed by Norman McDonald and are written for radio by Robert Mitchell and Gene Levitt. Gerald Moore can currently be seen starring in Republic's The Blonde Bandit. Featured in our cast were Gene Bates, Junius Matthews, Barney Phillips, Byron Kane, Paul Frees, and Anthony Barrett. The special music is composed and conducted by Richard Arant. Be sure and be with us again next week when Philip Marlowe says...
1: This time an old Spanish woman who cared, a redhead and a mink who didn't, and a green suede button beside a corpse all led me to a wounded man with a gun in his hand, cornered on a warehouse roof.
0: Now, stay tuned for Pursuit, which follows immediately on most of these same CBS stations. This is Roy Rowan speaking. This is CBS, where Burns and Allen are heard every Wednesday night, the Columbia Broadcasting System.

0: Over!
1: A fiery horse with the speed of light, a cloud of dust, and a hearty hi-yo, Silver, the Lone Ranger.

0: With his faithful Indian companion Tonto, the daring and resourceful masked rider of the plains led the fight for law and order in the early western United States. Nowhere in the pages of history can one find a greater champion of justice. Return with us now to those thrilling days of yesteryear. From out of the past come the thundering hoofbeats of the great horse Silver. The Lone Ranger rides again.
1: Come on, Silver! Let's go, big fellow! Oh, Silver! Fire!

0: Life had been hard for Jim Ashwell and his wife, Allie, until they began to pan gold dust in a small stream that watered their land. Then at last, they saw hope of a home of their own in the days to come. After many weeks of hard and patient work, they had a small sack of the precious metal. They rode together toward the Canyon City Express office.
1: What are you thinking about, Allie? Why, you haven't said a word in the past 5 miles.
2: I was wondering what kind of curtains to put in the windows of the living room in our house.
1: Oh, you better wait till the house is built.
2: It won't take long now, Jim. We have the gold.
1: We have some.
2: Not enough.
1: Nope. Oh, we'll need more than we got here. But we'll get it. We'll just send this to the Sacramento Bank and keep adding to it till we have enough for our house.
2: Oh, it'll be wonderful, Jim.
1: Yep, Allie. That's what we've been dreaming of for as long as we've been married.
2: I hope nothing happens to our gold.
1: What would happen to it?
2: Well, you know how Tom Bates lost his money when the stage was robbed? They say the Paiute Indians are getting mighty bad around here, and the Independent Express Company won't take the responsibility for stolen goods.
1: Well, there's no other way to send our gold to the bank.
2: I suppose not.
1: I figure we'd be better off to take a chance on the Paiute Indians and to let the gold pile up at the house where anyone might break in and steal it.
2: I guess you're right, Jim.
1: At least there'll be shotgun guards on the stage. Besides that, the Paiutes have already attacked one stage. It's not likely they'll do the same thing again.
2: My, the town has grown.
1: Oh, it sure has. Say, how'd you like to spend a couple of days here and look around? See our old friends.
2: Oh, that sounds fine. Where we stay?
1: Oh, there's a hotel. We can get a room there. How'll that be?
2: Good.
1: Rain up right here.
2: Oh, there.
1: Well, there's Shorty on the porch. Hi, Shorty.
3: Hi, Jim, you old sidewinder. Howdy, Miss Ashwell.
2: Hello.
3: Hand any gold out to your place?
1: Well, Shorty,
2: Jim wanted to see about a room.
1: Yeah, that's right. Can you put us up for the night, Shorty?
3: Sure can.
1: We've got a little business down the street. We'll be back in a few minutes.
3: Fine. I'll have a nice room all ready for you.
1: Good. Come on, Allie.
2: Get up.
1: Get up, then.
2: Jim, you nearly told Shorty what we had in that bag. You're careless.
1: Well, I don't reckon Shorty can do us much harm.
2: Still, I don't trust him.
1: Oh, well, Allie, once this bag is in the express office, your worries will be over. Well, here we are. Hold there.
2: Hold.
1: Oh. Steady, boy. You coming in with me, Allie?
2: Yes, I'd like to.
1: Howdy, Dimmick.
4: Oh, hello, Jim. Howdy, Miss Ashwell.
2: Hello.
4: What brings you to the express office?
1: I've got some gold to send to Sacramento, this bag.
4: Gold, huh?
1: We're sending it to the bank.
4: What fine idea. Just fill in these slips, giving your name and the value of the shipment. I'll get out the scales. You better hurry, the stage is about due.
2: Do you think it's safe, Mr. Dimmick? We heard talk of Paiute raids on the stage.
4: We had a little trouble, ma'am, but we don't look for any more of it. Of course, you send gold at your own risk. If you'd rather not...
1: We'll send it. Here's the slips, Dimmick.
4: Right.
2: Jim, Shorty's watching through the door. He's followed us here. I don't like that.
1: Oh, don't pay any attention to him. He's just curious.
4: Shorty's probably here to see about the change of horses for the stage. He handles them for me. Here's your receipt.
1: Thanks. We'll be around for a couple of days. I'll see you again, Dimmy.
4: Right. Bye.
2: Goodbye.
4: She needn't worry about Paiutes.
5: Hey, boss.
4: Shorty, you shouldn't snoop in like that. Mrs. Ashwell got suspicious.
6: Oh, but, boss, I just wanted to find out if that was gold dust Jim and his wife had. When the stage leaves, it'll be a
4: sure,
6: good time.
4: Sure, if you leave that to me, instead of snooping around, we'd all be better off. Jim's wife is suspicious.
6: But how about that stage and the gold?
4: Look, Shorty, I worked out this scheme. So far, it's paid off. Now, will you leave this to me? There's a stage now. You better get out and change the horses.
1: Yeah.
7: Howdy, Waters.
8: Ready with them horses, Shorty?
7: Yeah, right away.
8: Howdy, Dimmick. Got any express?
4: You'll find it in the office, Waters.
8: I'll get it then.
4: Hurry up them horses, Shorty.
0: The stage pulled out of Canyon City with Jim's gold and the gold of several others who banked at Sacramento.
8: Get up there! Get on there! Get up!
0: The horses followed the familiar trail through the hills for over an hour. Then, as the trail went over open country, the chilling sound of an Indian cry split the air.
5: Indians!
8: Here they come! Open fire on them!
5: Let them have it! They're coming from all sides!
8: I was afraid of this!
0: The Lone Ranger and his faithful Indian companion Tonto were riding uphill when they heard distant gunfire.
8: Come, Silver!
0: They hurried in the direction of the sound, but it was a long ride to the crest of the ridge. Before they reached a spot that would overlook the plain, they heard many horses approaching. The masked man signaled a halt.
8: Oh, Silver! Oh, Silver! Oh, Silver!
9: Many fella come this way. And come fast.
10: Steady, Silver. Dismount, Tonto.
11: Lead your horse into this cut.
9: Come, Silver. Come,
11: Tonto. We'll get out of sight until we see who's coming over the ridge.
9: We're plenty safe, well hidden here.
11: We'll be all right if they don't see our trail.
9: There they come. Over ridge.
11: Indians.
9: Them fellas look like Paiutes.
11: They're dressed as Paiutes, Tonto. They're wearing war paint. That's not in line with the treaty they've just signed.
9: You break treaty, that'd be plenty bad.
11: Tonto, those Indians are carrying new repeating rifles.
9: Ah, that's right.
11: I want to know more about them. We'll follow the back trail and see what the shooting meant. Then we'll see where those men are heading.
9: And we go now?
11: Yeah, steady, Silver.
10: Not a Tonto, Silver. Get him up, Silver! Silver!
0: Meanwhile, the owner of the Independent Express Company sat before his desk in the Canyon City office. He looked up as the door opened suddenly.
12: Dimmick! They've done it! They've taken everything we had. Allie was right
4: when
12: she said...
4: Hold on, Jim. Hold your horses. Who's done what?
12: The stagecoach was held up. The Paiutes did it. They killed the driver and took the gold dust.
4: Easy now, Jim. Let me have the details. Where'd you hear about it?
12: A rider came in with the news.
4: You say a rider came in? How many people has he talked to?
12: There's a whole crowd around him. He's over at the marshal's office and he's telling
4: him... All right, Jim, all right, I see. I'll take care of things.
12: Oh, great day. How can you be so calm about it?
4: I'm getting used to Indian trouble.
12: But my gold was on that stage. You talk like it was nothing at all.
4: I'll do all I can, Jim. Now go along. Let me figure things out.
12: All right. And I don't aim to take this lying down. If you don't do something, Dimmick, I will.
4: let's see. 4 and 6 is 10. There. The total's right. Now for Friday's schedule. The amount of 50,000. Come in. Oh, it's you, Shorty.
13: Hey, boss, I gotta talk to you.
4: What about?
13: Boss, I figured I need an alibi. Tiny's gun went off accidental. Noel Waters, the driver.
4: Jim Ashwell was just in here and told me. He was right head up.
13: What's all over town? I'm worried about it, Dimmick. They get to checking on me.
4: Don't worry. If you need an alibi, I'll see that you have one. Was the job worthwhile?
13: Yeah, there's a lot of gold besides what Jim had. We could clear at least 10,000 on the deal.
4: It's a good thing I make it clear that the customers use my stage line at their own risk. Now get out. Let me get to work.
0: The Lone Ranger and Tonto had followed the trail of the stagecoach thieves as far as possible. It led to a hill in the rear of a hotel in Canyon City.
11: Strange place for Paiutes and war paint, Tonto.
9: Plenty strange.
11: The trail seems to go right into that brush.
9: And it not come out another side.
10: Said a big fella.
11: We'll dismount and make a closer inspection.
0: The masked man found a hole concealed by the brushwood. A large hole. Large enough to admit a man and a horse.
11: Like a tunnel into the hill, Tonto.
9: We go in there?
11: Tonight, Tonto. After dark. Meanwhile, we'll see if we can learn anything in town.
0: Several townspeople surrounded Jim Ashwell and his wife as they argued with the marshal in front of the lawman's office.
14: But you're the United States Marshal.
15: You know I am.
14: Then do something. Get these coyotes that robbed us.
15: I'd sure like to, Jim, but you see, there's certain government rules.
2: Government rules?
14: There's a rule against robbery and murder, isn't there?
15: Yep.
14: And what are you going to do? How many times are you going to let these Indians attack the stagecoaches?
15: Well, you see, it's like this. Where the Indians are concerned, the Army's supposed to handle things.
14: And why doesn't the Army take action? This is the third time a stage has been held up.
15: It takes time. We've got to be mighty careful in dealing with the Indians because of the pact. We've got to be mighty sure the Indians are to blame before we can act.
2: Do you mean, Tom, what about our gold?
15: Well, I'm working on it.
2: Lance!
16: I want to speak to you, Marshal.
15: Where'd you come from? What's that mask mean?
14: Maybe he's the thief.
16: Steady. I just want a few words with you, Marshal.
15: Get your hands up.
16: Hold it. I'll reach for a gun.
15: There you
16: are. I'm not an outlaw. I simply came to tell you about the man who robbed the stage.
15: I'll investigate my own way without the help of any mask hombres. Boys, I want all of you to join me as special deputies. You willing?
17: Yeah.
15: All right, then. First thing to do is to capture this masked man and hold him for questioning.
16: Marshal, you're mad. I'm sorry.
14: Look out. Get him. He's making a break.
16: Right. Here, horses. Come on, Tonto, break away. This way, Tonto. Come on.

0: Now to continue our story. When the Lone Ranger tried to give the marshal information about the attackers of the stagecoach, he found the lawman unwilling to listen. In fact, the masked man had to flee to avoid capture. The marshal shouted to those around him.
1: That masked man knows plenty. I want him.
2: We gotta get horses.
1: Well, get your horses and get after him. Bring him here.
3: What's happened here? What's all the excitement?
4: It's Dimmick.
1: Dimmick, we got a lead. There's a masked man around here. He seems to know something about the stage robbers.
5: I heard that they were Piute Indians.
1: Well, whatever they were, that masked man can help us. We're getting out to locate him.
5: Tell me about that masked man.
1: I'll tell you about him when he's captured. Come on, boys. Let's get going. All right.
0: The Lone Ranger had no difficulty keeping away from those who hunted him. After dark, he went to the opening in the hill behind the hotel. There, with Tonto, he entered the cave.
6: This is a larger tunnel than I thought.
7: It's plenty big.
6: We'd do better if we had a light. That would make us an easy target for anyone outside. Well,
7: we find way in dark.
6: Did you see anyone enter or leave this cave, Tonto?
7: No.
6: Hope we didn't make a mistake in leaving the horses outside.
7: Ross still think Piute attack stage?
6: Yes, Tonto.
7: That's bad.
6: Yes, it could lead to war. Wait.
7: What matter?
6: There's a light just ahead of us. Seems to be just beyond an open door.
7: You see it? Door wide open.
6: Follow me. Wait. Wait a minute. Look through that door.
7: Fella inside.
6: See who it is?
7: His name Dimmick.
6: Yes. The man who owns the express line. Look around him. Saddles, clothing.
7: It ain't in clothing.
6: War bonnets, buckskin jackets. Just like those the Piutes wore. Tonto, now I know.
7: What then?
6: This cave leads to the cellar of the hotel. We've got to get out of here. We have a lot to do.
8: Hold it! What's up? I got you covered. I'll make a move and I'll let you have it.
6: You came up as quietly as an Indian.
8: Yeah.
6: So you're involved too, huh, Shorty?
8: Oh, so you know who I am, huh?
6: Yes. You own the hotel.
8: Well, now, ain't you the smart one? Well, I happen to know who you are, too. You're the critter the marshal's looking for, the mask hombre.
6: What are you going to do about it?
8: First, you can shuck those guns. I'll draw slow and toss them to the ground near my feet.
6: I hoped you'd say that.
8: Huh?
6: I'll draw, all right.
8: Hey! No, my arms!
9: What's that?
6: Fix him, Tonto.
9: Me fix him.
8: Get him, Dimmick!
6: Good work, Tonto.
9: Come on, Shorty.
6: Come on, Tonto, out of here fast.
9: Get the saddle, Tonto.
8: Get him up, Scott.
9: Silver!
0: It was later the same night. Dimmick was at his desk, and Shorty, the hotel owner, sat nearby.
5: Confound it, Shorty. Why didn't you shoot as quick as you saw that masked man and the Indian?
8: I wanted to see how much they could tell. They know plenty, Dimmick.
5: Instead of having men of our way, they're still around. You've got a wounded arm. Fine thing. How can you manage the holdup tomorrow with a wounded arm?
8: Don't worry about that, boss. I can manage. It's just a scratch.
5: Lucky you didn't get your head blown off.
8: You going through with the plans to stop the stage again tomorrow?
5: Yeah. You take charge as usual. I'm not worried about tomorrow.
8: What are you worried about?
5: That mask man.
0: The Lone Ranger and Tonto, acting on their newly acquired information, went into the hills where the Piutes lived. They were shrouded by darkness not far from the council ring where a great fire lighted the painted bodies of the Indians.
6: Who's the chief, Tonto?
7: Him named Buffalo Rider. He sit over near fire.
6: Oh, yes.
7: This bad time to speak. Indian plenty angry.
6: Well, we've got to speak to him, Tonto.
10: It wouldn't be smart.
6: Who are you?
10: Guess you've forgotten me, haven't you?
6: McMillan, the trainer.
10: That's right. I'm proud that you remembered.
6: I'll never forget the last time we met, Mac. How are you?
10: Fair enough. How are you, Tonto?
7: Me all right.
6: Mac, you know those Indians? You trade with them?
10: Yep, been dealing with them for a long time. I keep in close touch with these Piutes.
6: Perhaps you can tell me something.
10: I could try.
6: Have any of these Indians left their village in the past few days?
10: Nary one, except a scout.
6: I see.
7: Indian, plenty angry.
10: Well, sure they are. They've heard how everyone is blaming them for the stage robberies.
6: Can't blame them.
10: They're plenty sore at the white men. That's why I think it's a bad time to try and talk to Buffalo Rider.
6: But I must talk to the chief. I need his help.
10: For what?
6: Mac, we can get the chief to help us. We may be able to prove that the Indians had no part in the robberies.
10: Oh, that's worth trying. You want me to talk to Ryder?
6: See if you can bring him here to me, will you?
10: I'll do what I can, but don't count on it.
6: Otto, McMillan has done it. He's bringing the chief here.
7: Oh, that good?
6: Maybe you'd better do the talking. You know what we want.
10: Here he is. This is Chief Buffalo Rider.
6: We come to you on mission of friendship, chief.
2: White man speak with forked tongue. No good.
7: Guha, Neso, Dion.
10: What's he say?
6: He told the chief that we know his people didn't rob the stage.
2: That true?
6: Yes.
2: You know, Rob?
6: Yes.
2: You tell. Me see bad man kill.
6: That won't do, chief.
2: Kula!
6: Otto, tell him he can't take the law into his own hands.
2: Guso, Mudeto.
10: I wish I savored this talk.
6: I'll tell him that we must catch the men who dress as Paiute Indians and see that they're punished by the white man's law.
2: Dumehau. Abenote. Ma bene.
6: Tell him he'll violate the treaty if he attacks anyone, even robbers, without the authority of the marshal.
2: Now me too. Sobeno.
4: No longer. No longer.
10: What they saying?
6: Otto's telling Buffalo Rider what I asked him to. I think the chief is taking it all right.
10: Yeah, I sure hope so.
2: Him say.
10: Come on.
2: Him willing to help in any way.
6: Good. I'll tell him what his Indians must do.
0: The marshal was relentless in the hunt for the masked man. After an all-night search with his posse, he came home discouraged and exhausted.
9: I'll put your horse away, Marshal.
1: Thanks, Joe. I'd appreciate it. Get you a couple hours of sleep, then we'll start out again.
9: Right.
1: I'll come by your place and get you. So long, Joe.
9: See you later. Come on, boy. Come on, here. Come on.
1: Be good to rest for a while.
6: Marshal.
1: What the...
6: You look tired.
1: Mace man. Well, it's...
6: I didn't come here to shoot it out with you.
1: I've had a posse looking high and low for you.
6: I saw some of your men, but they didn't see me.
1: How long have you been waiting here in my house?
6: Since daybreak. I wanted to talk to you.
1: If I once get the drop on
6: Let's
1: you...
6: Let's start on a different basis. You've mistaken me for a crook. Get over that idea.
1: Who are you?
6: Marshal... Have you ever heard of a man who was identified by silver bullets?
1: Silver bullets?
6: The horse named Silver?
1: Say, holy smoke.
6: Please examine this cartridge.
1: Silver? Why in thunder didn't you identify yourself before this? Why'd you let me spend all this time hunting you down in connection with those Indian attacks?
6: Before I asked you to help, I had to get more information about the attacks.
1: You said you had something to tell me.
6: Well, that was yesterday.
1: What'd you want to see?
6: I want you to come with me.
1: Where?
6: To meet your posse.
1: My posse, but I...
6: A new posse. The largest one you've ever had.
1: I don't savvy it. What do you mean?
6: Chief Buffalo Rider and his whole Paiute tribe are ready to follow you.
1: But my regular posse. What about that?
6: You'll not need anyone else. Come along, Marshal. You're to meet the Paiutes, and we'll go and watch for the stage at Twin Ridge.
0: Later that day, the westbound stage came into town and stopped as usual at the express office. Everyone was surprised to see Jim Ashwell step forward, a carbine in his hand.
11: Let me aboard that stage.
12: Hold on there, Jim.
11: I'm going along, Mr. Dimmick. Those thieving skunks hit this stage, I'm going to be on hand to drop a few
12: but
11: of them. No use arguing, Dimmick. You've got only one passenger. Your garden driver might need some help. I'll give it to them.
13: Jim, wait a minute.
11: Allie.
13: I'm going with you.
11: But Allie...
13: I have a rifle and I can use it. If something happens, I want to be at your side. Help me aboard.
11: All right, then.
9: Cargo's all ready. All set to get going.
12: I sure hope you don't meet those Paiutes.
11: If we do, we'll make them wish they'd never touched our gold.
9: Get up now. All right, get up. Get along!
13: Where are we now, Jim?
11: About 10 miles outside of Canyon City.
14: This is my first time out west. I sure hope we don't meet trouble.
11: There's Twin Ridge. We're going to head straight through.
13: There's a rider coming down the bank. Jim, there's another.
14: Indians! They're Indians!
9: Get up there! Go
11: ahead. They mean business. Let them have it.
14: Give me that gun, ma'am.
13: No, I can handle it myself.
11: Let me get this rifle into action.
9: Get up there!
13: I'll shoot.
14: You got one of them.
11: They're riding alongside the horses. They're trying to stop us. Drop them, Allie. Aim at those men.
14: They're stopping the stage.
11: Can't get a line on them. Too close in to shoot.
13: Jim. Jim, there must be half a hundred of them.
14: We're licked. We can't fight such odds.
13: We can try. Keep at them, Jim. Get all you can before they get up.
11: There's another.
13: You got one.
14: Hey, look. White men are leading those newcomers.
11: One of them's masked. Allie, look. That man with the mask.
13: Look who's riding alongside him, Jim.
11: It's the marshal. Hold your fire.
0: The attackers were surprised by the sudden arrival of the real Paiutes, led by the marshal and the Lone Ranger. They turned, they tried to ride away, but escape was cut off by painted redskins coming from another direction with Tonto in the lead. The Lone Ranger and his followers closed in fast.
2: Whoa, hold on, come on. Throw down your guns.
3: 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Don't kill us.
2: Throw down your guns and surrender. Make it fast.
3: I give up.
2: You're the leaders of the gang, Marshal. Come here, Dimmick.
3: Now wait.
2: Bring that one, Tonto.
15: You get in there.
3: Now hold on. Give me a chance to talk.
1: Dimmick can shoot you.
11: Hey, Marshal. That man runs the express company.
1: I know that. This one runs a hotel.
11: A fine pair of cutthroats.
1: What have you got to say for yourself, Dimmick?
2: Well, there's no need to say anything. Marshal, every member of the gang is a white man. They're all made up to resemble the Paiutes, just as Dimmick and Shorty are.
1: Yeah, you skunks, you blame me a cause of war. You'll get plenty for this, Dimmick, and so will Shorty.
2: I can show you their hideout beneath the hotel, Marshal. I think you'll find all the stolen goods there.
11: Including our gold?
2: Yes, yes, Jim.
13: I want to thank that masked man.
1: Yes, and so do I. To think I had a posse again for you.
2: Give your thanks to Buffalo Rider. He's sitting on his horse right over there.
1: Hey, Chief, come over here and let us shake your hand.
13: Wait, where are you going?
1: Now, hold on. Don't go away just yet.
2: Our job's finished, Marshal. Come on, Silver.
1: Let's come.
11: Say, Chief Buffalo Rider, who is that man?
2: Him not wait for thanks. Him Lone Ranger.

fiery horse with the speed of light, a cloud of dust, and a hearty hi-yo, Silver, the Lone Ranger.

0: With his faithful Indian companion, Tonto, the daring and resourceful masked rider of the plains led the fight for law and order in the early western United States. Nowhere in the pages of history can one find a greater champion of justice. Return with us now to those thrilling days of yesteryear. From out of the past come the thundering hoofbeats of the great horse Silver. The Lone Ranger rides again.
1: Come on, Silver! Let's go, big fellow! Come on, Silver!

0: Glenn Beebe was proud of his newly painted Concord stagecoach, proud of its sturdy construction, gleaming brass fittings, and the team of six perfectly matched horses that responded to his every command.
1: Easy there, boys. Take it easy.
0: But an opportunity to talk about it adds considerably to a man's pride in any possession, especially if he is talking to a girl as pretty and attractive as Alice Adams.
1: Well, Alice, how do you like it? You notice how easy it rides even up here in the boot?
2: It's wonderful, Glenn. Just wonderful.
1: Just like a baby buggy. And we're making mighty good time, too. Left Longview less than an hour ago. And there's Half Point down the bottom of this hill.
2: I can hardly believe it. Why, yesterday, when I was riding with Bob Jessup, it took only an hour and a half to...
1: Bob Jessup? Well, naturally you wouldn't make any time in that rattle trap he drives.
2: It's a Concord, and just as new as this one.
1: Well, yeah, but look who's driving it. Why, Jessup handles the team like an old woman. He's got no more business with a stagecoach than I have with...
2: Glenn.
1: And besides that, he's trying to steal my girl.
2: Are you by any chance referring to me, Mr. Beebe?
1: You know I am. I've got a better coach, a better team, I'm a better driver. And I'll make a better husband than Bob Jessup ever thought.
2: Why, Glenn, are you proposing?
1: Sure I am.
2: Isn't the top of a stagecoach and going at full speed rather an odd place?
1: That's the first time in 6 months I've seen you alone. And what's more, I'm going to see a lot more of you tonight. What the... Steady, boy, steady.
2: Glenn, what's wrong?
1: I'm not sure, but I think we just lost the left hind wheel.
2: You mean one of the wheels has actually come off?
1: Yeah, she's sort of riding that way. Yep. Come on, boys.
2: But if there are only three wheels, how
1: it's
2: can...
1: It's a lucky thing the coach is empty. If I'd have been carrying a load, we'd have turned over shore.
2: I don't understand what's keeping us from turning over now.
1: Speed. As long as I can keep rolling at this clip, we're all right.
2: But what'll happen when we stop?
1: Nothing. If I can pull in close enough to that gravel bank this side of Half Point, if I can drag the axle on that, it'll keep us right side.

0: Oh, Glenn, do you think...
1: Hang on, Alice, and don't worry. We'll come out of this all right. We've got to. Come on, boys. Get up. Get on there. Come on.
2: The Lone Ranger and Tonto were pulling their horses to a halt on a sandy trail at the bottom of a deep ravine.
3: Oh, who's over there? Who's over there?
4: That came aside with me.
3: Watch out, Tonto. Run over to the left, quick.
4: No, me not. Get him up, Scout.
3: Horse over.
4: Kimasabi, what's that?
5: Evidently a runaway wagon wheel. Steady, Silver. Must have rolled off the main trail up above us.
4: Ah.
5: I heard it coming. I didn't know exactly what it... Yes, it's off a stagecoach. This is a standard rear wheel from a Concord coach.
4: Ah. If wheel come off coach, plenty strange we not hear crash.
5: Maybe the stage didn't turn over. It would depend on how heavily it was loaded, how fast it was traveling.
4: Ah.
5: The coach with only three wheels, in pretty bad shape. Isn't there a stage way station somewhere near here, Tonto?
4: Ah. If little place, half point. It's not far.
5: Good. We'll make a drag with some pine branches, slice this wheel onto it, and head for half point. I imagine some stage driver will be mighty glad to see us.
4: Ah.
2: In the meantime, a heavy-jowled, hard-featured man walked from the front doorway of Half Point Way Station and looked anxiously toward the two stage trails that met at that point. In many ways, Kennison Smith was no different from other West End station keepers. He was congenial, friendly, and a good host. He had many acquaintances, but few close friends. Consequently, young Bob Jessup, the driver of another new and shiny Concord coach, was mildly surprised at the warmth of Smith's greeting when he drove up to the station a few moments later.
6: Ho, ho, ho, ho, ho!
7: Bob Jessup! I wasn't quite sure it was you.
6: Well, hi, Mr. Smith.
7: Those Concords you and young BB drive look so much alike, I can't tell.
6: Quinn's not here yet, is he? I knew I'd beat him. Wonder when that stubborn glute's going to give up and quit. Why, he can't compete with me now or any other time.
7: That's exactly what he says about you.
6: Why, that local...
7: Come on inside, Jesse. Have a drink on the hounds.
6: Well, sure. Sure, Will.
7: Yeah. Pour your own.
6: Thanks, Mr. Smith.
7: You know, Jessup, a lot of people around here... up in Longview and even down in Mesquite. Can't figure this stagecoach feud between you and Glenn Beebe.
6: Well, why not? There's nothing very mysterious about it. But his house.
7: And you.
6: We're both after the government mail contract that's being awarded tomorrow.
7: Seems like I heard something about it. You mean carry the mail between Mesquite and Longview?
6: Yeah.
7: What's the matter with the old gent who's carrying it now?
6: You mean Utah?
7: Yeah, Utah. I guess that is his name.
6: Well, the government's taking the contract away from him. Today's his last day.
7: Wonder why.
6: That's not hard to figure. Our regulations say whoever carries the United States mail has got to be of good character. Sober, industrious, and reliable. Utah's been in too many shooting scrapes. And too many bags of mail turn up missing from time to time.
7: So you think either you or young Beebe will get the contract, is that it?
6: Oh, I'll get it. Glenn Beebe doesn't know any more about tooling the Concord than I do about...
7: Somebody put it up outside. I wonder... Come on out.
6: Well, I'll be. It's Beebe. Well, look how he's driving. He can't even rein up in front of the station.
7: He's heading straight for that gravel bar.
8: Oh, easy now, easy, come on.
6: Yeah, he almost took off the whole side of his coach. That's not the worst job of driving up. I wish that government man was here now. See this local hombre, he calls himself a stage driver.
9: We made it.
10: Yeah, with three wheels and a lot of luck. I wish I
6: knew. Well, Alice, I didn't expect to see you riding with a harebrained critter like Glenn Beebe.
7: What's the matter, Beebe? Can't you stop in front of the station?
10: Hello, Mrs. Smith. I had a little accident. Here, Alice. I'll help you down.
0: Thank you, Glenn. Hello, Bob. I'm glad to see you.
6: If you wanted to go to Mosquito, why didn't you ride my stage, Alice?
0: Because you'd already pulled out of Longview before I decided to leave. I think I'll go inside the station, Glenn, and rest a while.
9: Sure, Alice. I'll be in a minute.
6: I'll go with you.
11: A girl as smart as you, Alice, you have more sense to try to ride a girl like him.
0: I suppose all your stage passengers are sensible.
7: You say you had an accident, B.B.?
9: Yeah. Lost a wheel about a mile back.
7: Well,
9: look.
7: What kept you from turning over?
9: Speed and luck. I still can't figure out how... Wait a minute.
7: What's that?
9: Look, a broken counterpin in this axle. That's the reason the wheel came off.
7: Yep, sure looks that way.
9: But look, Mr. Smith. This pin didn't just break. It had been filed down almost all the way through.
7: Hey, let me see it. Yeah. I believe you're right, B.B. Somebody's been fooling with your coach on purpose.
9: Fooling? Trying to kill me, you mean? Or at least wreck my coach so that... Yeah, there's only one skunk in the world who'd want to do it.
7: Yeah?
9: And he just walked away from here. A double-crossing hyena named Bob Jessup.
7: Did he have a chance?
9: Sure he did. We keep our stages in the same livery up in Longview. He could have gone down there last night or early this morning, filed this pin, and then come back.
7: Ordinarily, I'd say you were too suspicious, but knowing how much bad feeling there is between you and Jessup, you may be right.
9: I know I'm right. And what's more, I'm going to take
7: Wait a minute, wait a minute. Don't do anything you regret.
9: Don't worry, Mr. Smith. What I'm going to do will be a pleasure.
0: Bob,
9: I knew you were a sneaking low-down buzzard, but I didn't think you'd try to kill me.
11: You talking to me, B.B.?
9: I'm talking to the murdering skunk who filed a counterpin in the rear axle of my coach. That's the reason we lost the wheel, Alice. Our friend, Bob Jessup.
0: Oh, no. It couldn't
9: What's this? What are you talking about?
7: B.B. lost the wheel off his coach back trailaway.
0: That's the reason Glenn drove so close to that gravel bank, Bob. I thought you understood.
9: He understood plenty. He tried to kill both of us. It was a good way to keep me from getting a mail contract.
6: Oh, that's a lie.
9: It's the truth. This counterpin filed through is proof of it. If you're packing a gun, Jessup, you'd better start drawing, because I'm...
6: Sure, I'll draw.
0: No,
7: we're stopping him now, Miss Adams. Get back. Get out of the way.
6: Nobody accuses me of murder without...
5: Drop those guns, both of you.
7: What the... Mask enough off.
5: Oh. You're not hurt. The bullet just knocked your gun down.
9: What the...
5: And you'd better drop yours, too.
9: I... All right.
7: It's a holdup.
5: No, it isn't. All I'm trying to do is prevent a gunfight. And a possible killing.
0: But where did you come from?
5: Through the back door. I'll ask the questions. What's this all about?
9: Well, he tried to wreck my coach and kill me. Filed the pin off my rear axle. I lost a wheel.
6: I didn't touch that rattletrap Concorde of yours.
9: Well, somebody touched it. Last night in Longview. You had the opportunity and plenty of reason.
6: That's
9: because
6: a lie.
5: Who owns the other coach that's outside? The one with four wheels?
9: I do.
5: And you're on your way to Mesquite?
9: That's right.
5: Any passengers?
9: None so far.
5: I thought perhaps this young lady might be going
0: to... Yes, I am on my way to Mesquite, but... Well, I rode from Longview with Glenn Beebe, and I...
5: Have you any objections to changing coaches here at Half Point?
0: No, of course not.
5: Good. And I'm sure this gentleman is ready to start. Aren't you?
6: Sure. I don't know who you are, stranger. Why are you mixing in here? If Alice wants to ride into Mesquite in my coach, it's all right with me.
0: But I don't understand
6: why... Neither
0: do
6: I. Local critter like Beebe and masked outlaws is enough reason to get out of here. Well, let's go, Alice.
0: Will I see you in Mesquite, Glenn?
9: Sure. I'll be there sometime today. I can drive better on three wheels than Jessup can on four.
7: How much longer do we have to stand here looking down the barrel of your gun?
5: The necessity is past now, I'll holster it. All I wanted to do was stop what might have been a murder.
9: Well, how could you...
7: Shut up, B.B. The old hoot horn didn't hear where he wasn't wanted. As long as he's got his hide in leather, I'm going to... You talk!
12: Yeah, Ken?
7: Have you got this mask in the cupboard?
12: Sure. He's right under my sight.
7: Good. Now, listen, stranger. You better heist those claws of yours pronto, or I'll give Utah the word to start blasting.
5: Telling a man to point a gun at my back was a mistake.
7: Yeah?
5: Bad mistake.
7: Get your hands
5: up. I might have a friend, too, waiting outside.
7: We'll settle that with lead. Let him have it, Utah!
5: Remember, I warned you.
2: The The curtain falls on the first act of our Lone Ranger story. Before the next exciting scenes, please permit us to pause for just a few moments.

0: Now to continue our story. Although the masked man had holstered his gun, he met the onslaught of flying lead with a lightning-like movement. He dropped into a crouch and swerved on one foot. His hands moved to twin holsters in a blur of speed, and a fraction of a second later, his own guns were spitting flame and lead.
1: Oh, my arm!
2: There.
1: I can't...
2: I'm sure your friend will think twice before he tries to backshoot another man.
3: Give us up in. You hurt
2: me. Oh, Tonto, everything's all right now.
4: Paul, never in my life have I seen shooting like that.
2: Sorry that it was necessary. My friend and I stopped here to return your coach wheel. I didn't expect
4: to run... Coach wheel? From my coach?
2: I'm reasonably sure it's the one lost from your coach. We found it below the main trail about 3 miles back.
4: Well, I'll be
2: we intended to help you put it back on the coach. I see there's enough manpower here to manage that without us.
4: Well, I...
2: You'll find the wheel lying outside. Come on,
5: Toto.
4: Mr. Smith, did you ever see...
6: I've never seen anything like that before. Utah!
1: That buzzard got in a lucky shot. Filled me in the arm. Made me drop my gun.
4: Utah! And how do you happen to be here?
1: On my way to Mesquite. I was out in the kitchen fixing myself some grub.
6: That's why you're for him, B.B. As long as you stage drivers are around here, you might as well help out when an outlaw moves in.
4: But that man wasn't an outlaw. He couldn't be. He said he and the Indian found my coach wheel and brought it up here. I'm going outside and see.
1: Where in tarnation did that masquerade have come from?
6: How do I know? You know as much as I do.
1: I know a lot more. One of his slugs creased my arm.
6: Forget that. As far as I'm concerned, all he did was cross up our plans.
1: I fixed the kid's stagecoach last night in Longview. Didn't he figure Jessup was behind it?
6: Sure. Everything was going fine until that critter with a mask walked in.
1: It don't make sense. Who is he?
6: Just a freebooter. Leg is not.
1: Well... Now what?
6: Well, Chad, help B.B. put that wheel back in his coach. And I'll tell you what to do.

0: It took less than 30 minutes for Utah to help Glenn Beebe replace the wheel on his coach. In the meantime, the Lone Ranger and Tonto had ridden toward the town of Mesquite. To gain time, they had followed a back trail instead of the main routes. Consequently, the masked man depended upon his Indian friend's natural sense of direction when they reined up their horses.
1: Oh, silver horse. Oh, fella.
2: How far away from Mesquite, Tonto?
1: A town plenty close by.
2: Good. Send it, big fella. We'll make camp here and wait till it gets dark.
1: Can we go into town?
2: Yes, Kimasabi. But I want to be sure no one sees us.
1: Kimasabi.
2: Yes?
1: You not talk. Me savvy. Not savvy. Why gunfight? Half point station.
2: I didn't understand it either, Tonto. First. Now I've got a hunch it may or may not be right.
1: And what that?
2: I know that Utah, the man who tried to kill me, been driving a stage and carrying mail between Longview and Mesquite for several years. I've also heard that the government is looking for another stage line to carry the mail, because Utah has proved to be unreliable. Evidently, both of those young fellows we saw at Half Point are trying to get the government mail contract, each one for himself.
1: He's still not savvy. Why?
2: Well, the best way to eliminate them as competition would be to cause them to fight each other.
1: Oh. And Utah fella do that?
2: He might. He's the one who has everything to gain if they were out of the way. But I don't think Utah is smart enough to work out something like that.
1: You mean other fella that own Wade Station?
2: That's right. We have no proof. All we can do is keep our eyes open and wait.
0: It was just after supper a few hours later in a small restaurant on the main street of Mesquite. Alice Adams was still doing her best to soothe and placate two very angry young men.
3: Oh, that was an excellent dinner. Didn't you think so, Glenn?
4: Yeah, I guess so.
3: And what do you think, Bob?
5: Yeah, the food around here is a lot better than some of the varmints you have to eat with.
4: Meaning me, I suppose.
5: You're supposing right smart tonight, Mr. Beebe.
6: Why, you no good murderer.
5: I've taken that for about as long as I'm going to take
3: no.
5: it.
3: No! Bob, Glenn, please. You both embarrassed me enough with your loud talking and growling. Please don't make it worse by fighting here in the rest.
4: That's right, Alice. I'm sorry,
5: Well, don't include me in your apologizing. None of this is my fault. You started it.
4: You're forgetting about filing that carter pin trying to wreck my coach.
5: That's a lie.
4: I've got the proof. And what's more, I'll show it.
3: If you start a fight in here, I'll never speak to you again.
4: I'm sorry.
5: What do you expect, Alice? From a yellow critter like him.
4: I gotta get out of here before I take a skunk apart.
3: Oh, Glenn, you're so...
5: Oh, don't worry, Alice. He's not worth...
3: Oh, you fools. Both of you are such blind, stupid... Bob, you didn't try to wreck Glenn's coach, did you?
5: No, I told him that 1,000 times. So blame stubborn, he won't...
3: You're both stubborn. One of you is just as bad as the other.
5: How can you say that? All I did was...
3: Fly up. Draw your gun and start to shoot.
5: What he'd do first? If it hadn't been for that outlaw busting at Half Point this afternoon, I'd have to shoot him.
3: Well, I guess there's no use in talking about it anymore.

0: In the meantime, the Lone Ranger and Tonto reined their horses to a halt on a dark street back of the stage line livery stable in Mesquite.
1: Oh, fella.
2: Leave the horses here, Tonto. They won't be seen.
1: What do we do now, Kimasabi?
2: I want to look at that coach again. The one from which the wheel fell off.
1: Kimasabi.
2: Yes?
1: You see, fella, go inside door stable just now. You see him?
2: Yes, he was carrying a bucket. Might be one of the livery boys going in to feed the stock. There was something familiar about him that I... We're going to follow him.

0: dark.
1: That's a trouble. Too dark to see where. There he goes, out the other side. We'll backtrack. Maybe we can catch him at the back of the steamer.
2: In the meantime, still seated at a table in the hotel dining room, Alice Adams was doing her best to make Bob Jessup see his quarrel with Glenn Beebe in the light of common sense. It was a difficult job because Bob was as adamant and stubborn as Glenn. Finally, she reached the conclusion that further talk and argument was useless.
3: There's no use arguing about it, Bob. Both you and Glenn are... What's that?
4: I don't know. It sounded like somebody hollering.
3: Fire! That's what they're shouting. Fire!
5: It was on fire! You know, I hope we can get...
4: Hey, my coach, my team, they're in there.
3: So is Glenn. Come on.
4: They started a bucket brigade. I'll get over there and help.
3: So will I.
6: Fire, what happened?
4: Fire. Let's pitch in with those buckets.
7: He gave us a slip, Tonto. He started that fire before he got away.
8: Table burned plenty fast.
7: Too fast, I'm afraid. For those people to save it from... Wait a minute. Get the horses, Tonto. Hurry.
8: And what
7: I'll explain it later. Hurry.
3: Most of the horses are safe. Thank heaven for that.
4: Yeah, but a couple of fine stagecoaches are going up in smoke.
6: Oh, if there was only some way to... Look. Riding up there at the back of the stable.
3: It's that mask outlaw who was at Half Point this afternoon.
4: And a redskin. What are they doing?
6: It looks to me like they're trying to rope the side of the barn.
4: Well, yeah, they're throwing the ropes up on the top of the stable.
3: I know. They're pulling down the back of the stable. The main part of the fire hasn't reached there.
6: You're right. And they're doing it.
4: You mean they've done it? Say, that's where our coaches are, at the back of the stable. Come on.
9: There's the stable.
10: Horse got off, fella.
9: One of those coaches hasn't caught fire. Bring your rope, Tonto. We'll pull it out. That's it. I'll try to catch the other side.
3: They actually did it. Threw lassos onto the shaft of your coach, Glenn, and...
6: They're saving my coat.
4: Yeah. Here it comes and hasn't been burned a bit.
6: Yeah.
4: All the horses out of the stable and one coat saved. That isn't bad.
3: It was wonderful.
9: Ready, Silver?
3: Look, the masked man is dismounting. He's coming over here.
6: I wonder how the fire started.
7: I think I can answer that question. It'll be the answer to who wrecked your coach, too.
6: Now, what do you mean?
7: I've just spotted both of them. I'm standing right over there at the edge of the crowd.
6: Who?
7: Utah and the man who owns Half Point Station.
4: Kennison Smith.
7: You get the sheriff. I'll take care of those.
6: Sure.
7: Two. All right, Utah, Kennison Smith. You were seen when you started this fire. So walk over here and walk with your hands up.
11: What's that? Blast him again. Blast him, Utah.
12: Yeah, I'll get him.
11: No, hold your leg. We're giving up.
7: That's better. Keep your eye on them, Glenn. When the sheriff gets here, turn them over to him.
6: I'll do it.
7: Good. And tell him that a few questions will prove that one of these men, maybe both of them, is responsible for your attempted murder this afternoon.
6: Gee,
7: adios. Come on, fellow.
4: I've got the sheriff. He's going to... Hey, where'd that masked man go?
3: He and the Indian are walking away. See?
4: Yeah, I guess there's no use of trying to stop him. Say, Glenn, you know that's your coach you saved from the fire.
6: Yeah.
4: Guess you win the government mail contract, hands down.
3: Only one coach and two drivers. Why not go into partnership? And you'll both win the contract.
6: What? Why, sure. The BB and Jessup stage line. What do you say, Bob?
4: Suits me. If you can ever forget about... Well, you're the one who has to forget, Bob. Forget some of those things I said today. They're all forgotten, partner. Shake. Now, I guess, thanks to the masked man, that settles that. All we got to settle now is Alice.
3: What do you mean?
4: Well, you can't marry both of us.
3: That's true. But I can take an awful long time making up my mind.

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1: My mouth spits into dry lips, distorted soul. 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

0: you. 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My champion. Choices I gotta make.
1: I'm the whole state is parasitic. Committed, had to live it before I pad the lyrics. As far as dumping, it was fun, son, I had to did it. Was born losers, my form bruises match my baddest spirit. Used to rescue public, select few love it, the average fear it. For cash, my behavior was rash, no staff could clear it. Couldn't show vulnerable, wouldn't be known to you if I undid it. Had a hard life, sad to say I

school raising me to think only slavery was our history. 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With medals, how they settled it in my settlement. All the children of my life, make sure to tell them they're intelligent. You help the devil before you peddle his revel, it ain't relevant. 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Quiet bank, a higher rank, but wanted privacy. Took patient breaths facing death, you ain't as live as me. I was born, if you did me wrong, getting even was my odyssey. Bought a snub young, kill a loved one, believing no apology. I got the grievous pedigree, you'll ever see. Still insist I'll be filthy rich, if not for integrity. When me and the miss was up, what's the luck? Set her free. Got brothers, it's not blood. They brothers cause they bled with me. Had a hard life, hard life. Sad to say, I

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It feels like it's 95.

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1: Wisdom is the practical application of both knowledge and understanding and making good decisions. Knowledge is the accumulation of facts.

understanding, wisdom, understanding, knowledge, understanding, wisdom, understanding, knowledge. These three concepts build on each other.

although we touch the sky. Maybe it's about time, maybe it's about time to say the truth.

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Woman, you good, and you don't need up, make up. A really not cute body make a man bad on you, good, and you don't need up, make up. A really not cute body make a man bad on you. Physically fit, physically fit, physically, physically, physically fit, woman, physically fit, physically fit, physically, physically, physically fit, woman. Nice, freak, fantastic, mix your body up in the midnight, and you're coming in nice, sweet, energetic, mix your body up in the midnight.

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